0: Live streaming of Maine Public Radio is made possible in part by North Yarmouth Academy, recognized as a 2025 AP Platinum School by College Board, offering day and boarding. 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NYA.org.
1: Also, a year ago I did a story about local doctors here in Maine who are just increasingly confronting misinformation in the exam room, family medicine physicians, pediatricians, emergency room doctors. So I think this kind of skepticism and fear of science and evidence is alive and well, unfortunately. I mean, the U.S. Surgeon General in 2021 issued an advisory saying that misinformation was a huge threat to public health. So it's still very much a problem. And, it's discouraging to maybe talk about it that way. I do find hope in that there are still people who follow science and evidence who stand up for that. So, it's important to know that there are people who still stand up for for science.
2: On the line with us now is John Keenly, who's the CEO of Partners for World Health, which is based here in Maine and conducts aid missions all over the world. John, I know that you came to this job with years of experience working on public health issues in Africa. Tell us about your experience with Ebola.
3: Yeah, thank you, Jennifer. So I joined Partners for World Health in September of last year after a 15-year career with USAID, serving exclusively in Africa, first South Africa, then Zambia and Kenya. And I was in South Africa when I remember the 2014 Ebola outbreak, and I was following that story with Casey very, very closely. So it's wonderful to be able to hear this side of the story. Most recently with USAID, I was in Kenya, where we were supporting both the Kenyan government and the Ugandan government with the outbreak that happened more recently. But with Partners for World Health, what we have been focusing on is collecting surplus medical supplies and equipment from hospitals across New England, Massachusetts, Maine, and sending shipments to places like Bunia, which is the capital of Ituri Province in the Democratic Republic of Congo, and equipping them with PPE and working closely with the Red Cross on the ground there to make sure that healthcare workers that are on the front lines of this current response have everything that they need.
2: Well, thank you so much for calling in, John, and thank you for the good work you do. John Keenly, CEO of Partners for World Health. We'll go to Jamie, who's calling from Portland. Hi, Jamie. Go ahead.
4: Oh, hi. Just a question about the transmission. So when they say bodily fluids, so is coughing part of, because if you cough, you have, you're obviously putting some type of aerosol out, that's maybe the wrong word. I'm not a technical person, but is that considered, bodily fluids in a sense? If somebody is symptomatic, they cough, maybe this is with any disease, when they cough, is that considered bodily fluid that it's your,
2: it's
4: your mucus,
2: it's a
4: right?
2: Good question, yeah. Jamie. Casey, what would you say about spreading Ebola? Is it possible that someone could cough on someone else and they breathe in the droplets and contract it?
5: Yeah, it absolutely is. It's probably not the most common route of transmission for Ebola. As I mentioned, once you progress in the disease, it's that, profuse vomiting and diarrhea where most of the virus will live. But sure, if someone was symptomatic and had Ebola, the virus definitely could be transmitted through respiratory secretions in a cough.
2: There you go, Jamie. Thank you for your call. We have an email here from Maggie. I believe the controversy around Hickox being in Maine and leaving quarantine aided Paul LePage in winning re-election. It was my first thought when I heard of the news of the current Ebola outbreak in Congo.

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1: We're going to take a short break now. When we return, talking about a revolutionary war cannon. We'll hear about the decades-long effort to recover one last missing remnant of a 250-year-old weapon from the bottom of Lake Champlain.
0: And questioning their questions. After a long fight, Health Canada is doing away with a questionnaire our guest says was discriminatory against gay men hoping to be sperm donors. Stay tuned. I'm Chris Howden.
1: And I'm Lauren McGuinness.

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1: The greater investment in wildland prevention and programs is the fiscally responsible avenue to take. Today, I heard the ministers indicate that they have invested $150 million, and clearly this is not enough. We all live on Mother Earth, and we all have a responsibility to look after Mother Earth. We all have roles and responsibilities. No matter what your position is, whether or not, or no matter what your nationality it is, it's our job to protect Mother Earth. As Anishinaabeg people, we take that to heart. And I challenge everybody to protect Mother Earth. This includes the governments. And I challenge the governments to invest where they need to invest to protect Mother Earth. And there's a reason why I open my statement with being thankful for the gifts of life that God brings us and Mother Earth provides us. Do not take that for granted. We need to protect her.
2: That was Merle Loon, chief of Mishkigogamong First Nation, speaking in Toronto earlier today.

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1: I'd never even seen these things. And I got this idea that I would love to be a model, and I told my mother, but I was a bit of an ugly duckling. I was so tall. I was taller than everyone in the class, the boys included, and I wasn't exactly a raving beauty. So she said, no, you're going to college. That's what you're doing. And I went to college, and I did finish, and my teachers noticed that I was as happy with my outfits as I was with my books. And so they decided to get me to represent our college, Sarah Lawrence, at Mademoiselle magazine. So this is in the 60s, so I had my little shoes to match my bag, my hat to match my gloves, a suit, and a red boucle coat with a cape, and I was very dramatic. So I dashed into Conti Nast, went up in my little high-heel patent leather shoes, and I got to the receptionist. And she said to me, what are you doing here? Why didn't you use the delivery entrance? And I said, well, I'm here to represent my college. And she said, there must be some mistake. We only use white models here. And I was so stunned and really flabbergasted. So I called my college, and our person who had sent me was a Southern white person, and he became outraged. And he carried on, and he finally got them the next year to use a black model, but it wasn't me. So I came to New York after I graduated with the idea of being an actress, but there again I was looming over the leading men, and I was always too something. Once I was too dark for a part, then I was too light for a part, too tall for a part, too thin for a part. Not then enough, so I was having a hard time getting cast. And they told me, try modeling, come through the back door. So I was trying that, and then people were telling me in the 60s, well, we would love to use black models, but the Southern people wouldn't buy our products, so we can't do it. I thought that was such a phony argument, but couldn't do anything about it. And then one of the models from my father's fashion show, Audrey Smaltz, got this idea that we would picket Harper's Bazaar. So we went down with our little placards, and we marched in front of there, and there were only six of us, but we created quite a stir. And they came down, they told us that that wasn't necessary, and that, you know, the magazine was changing. And sure enough, they hired a black model, but it wasn't us. So we felt like we were opening doors, but we weren't getting anywhere. And I guess that's the way we called ourselves the little pioneers. Then along came an agency called Black Beauty. And Black Beauty made a big imprint. They got Life magazine to do a cover with Naomi Sims. We were inside, and suddenly we were the rage of the town. Along came the black designers like Stephen Burroughs and John Haggins and Scott Berry, and we were suddenly the in girls. We were everywhere. So along came Eleanor Lambert, who got this idea to take American fashion to Paris. So she hired all the black models to represent some of the American designers, and the French people got everybody to represent them. And off we went to Paris, and the French took 2 hours on their rehearsals, and they had Nureyev leaping into the balcony, and they had Grace Kelly as the MC, and Josephine Baker, our favorite artist, as the singer. And we came in, and it was freezing cold, and they didn't have any food for us, and we were there all day, and this was the one day of rehearsals, and we had Kay Thompson, who'd written Eloise, as a choreographer, and she gave up on us and quit. And no one was getting along. It was a terrible thing, and the show started. And the Paris went first, and they went on for about 2 hours with one show after.

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3: I'm Anthony Brooks. It's Here and Now. Coming up, President Trump is focused on the Iran war and renovations in D.C., but his party is worried about the midterms, while Democrats are nervous about their insurgent left wing. Our weekly roundtable considers it all.
2: Also, Christopher Nolan's film The Odyssey has critics swooning. We talk to an expert about the countless adaptations of Homer's epic. Even the PBS kids show Arthur did one.
4: But the way home was full of dangers, including the sirens, who played music that hypnotizes you so you'll crash your boat on their rocks.
2: And we preview the first women's pro baseball league in seven decades up to bat this weekend. Coming up, Here and Now.
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5: Live from NPR News, I'm Lakshmi Singh. President Trump's convened a cabinet meeting at Camp David where he gave pointed responses to reporters' questions today. He blasted GOP holdouts, including outgoing Senator John Cornyn, for failing to advance Todd Blanche's nomination for attorney general.

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1: The game, being able to, you know, have an affordable night out, and then next year expanding. We've already had cities ask us if we can come to them, you know. So I think it's just going to be really fantastic, and we'll see women's baseball across the country.
2: All right. Well, that's Justine Siegel. She's the commissioner of the new Women's Pro Baseball League, the inaugural season opener between the L.A. Queens and the New York Heights. It takes place tomorrow in Springfield, Illinois. Justine, thanks so much for joining us, and good luck with this brand new league and its first season.
1: Thank you.
2: Here and Now is a production of NPR and WBUR. I'm Anthony Brooks.
3: And I'm Indira Lakshmanan. Have a great weekend. It's Here and Now.

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6: 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The world is next. It's 3 o'clock.
7: In the West Bank, the UN says violence against Palestinians has reached an all-time high.
8: Two Palestinians are attacked by settlers. They try to protect themselves. Why are you demolishing their houses? This is insane.
7: What it's like living and reporting there right now. I'm Carolyn Beeler. A new migrant crisis in Spain with some 60,000 people crossing a southern border in just one day.
9: The Straits of Gibraltar, he says, is one of the largest mass graves in Europe, and no one talks about it.
7: And Venezuela has the world's largest oil reserves. 5 months into U.S. control, where are the oil revenues? Plus, musicians find AI music released under their name and have trouble getting it taken down.
10: Since I don't have copyright over my own name, it's just another release.
7: That's all ahead today on The World.
11: BBC News, I'm John Shea. Spain says the vast majority of an estimated 50,000 migrants who arrived in its North African territory of Ceuta since Thursday morning have now returned to Morocco. Visiting Ceuta earlier, the Prime Minister, Pedro Sanchez, blamed smuggling gangs. Here's Sarah Rainsford.
12: This influx comes weeks after Spain's Supreme Court ruled that migrants arriving by sea couldn't be sent back to Morocco automatically. Perhaps word spread. Critics of Spain's socialist government, at home and abroad, are blaming a migration policy they call too soft. In fact, the number of arrivals to Spain had fallen this year. The last time anything like this happened, 5 years ago, Spain managed to deport most of the adults quickly. This crisis that surged so quickly has shrunk back, but it is not resolved.
11: The authorities say 57 people died trying to cross the border. Italy has suspended the EU's border-free Schengen arrangements with Spain because of the migrant influx in Ceuta. It will affect air and sea journeys between Spain and Italy. Our diplomatic correspondent is James Landale.
13: For the European Union, migration is often a source of disunion. Member states want people to move freely within the bloc, but that requires a strong external border, and there's often disagreement about how best to achieve that. Hence the furious diplomatic row over Ceuta. The European

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1: 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By the PRX Ambassador Council, whose members include Serena Altschul, John and Kimberly Morch, Christopher Sakara, Jennifer Carroll, Belinda Kiley, Lawrence Hall, and Dan Tauber. 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
4: President Trump announced a breakthrough on Hamas disarmament and a transition in Gaza.
5: But it didn't take long for Israel and Hamas to raise objections. We'll hear from our correspondent in Tel Aviv.
4: Today is Friday, July 31st, and this is All Things Considered from NPR News. I'm Juana Summers.
5: And I'm Sasha Pfeiffer. A special court is giving the U.S. government another way to deport people deemed a threat to national security.
4: It was created by Congress 30 years ago, but held its first hearing this week.
6: I think the Department of Justice picked the strongest possible case as their first trial one.
5: Also, we meet public health workers at a Michigan health department.
4: They've been investigating a flood of new cyclosporiasis cases, and just a few months ago, they were dealing with the measles outbreak.
7: It's like, whoa. If nationally they don't even know what's going on, like, how are we locally expected to know what's going on?
5: First, this news. Live from NPR News, I'm Lakshmi Singh. California, Nevada, and Arizona will soon be facing steep water cuts from the drought-stricken Colorado River. NPR's Kirk Sigler reports a new federal plan released by the Trump administration mostly targets three of the seven states in the river basin.
8: The Colorado River is facing its most severe drought conditions on record due to climate change. And under this new plan, as expected, major cities like Phoenix, Las Vegas, and countless Southern California communities and farms will be forced to cut their annual river water use by close to 100 billion gallons. The Trump administration for now is only targeting those three states for mandatory cuts. States in the upper Colorado River Basin, Wyoming, New Mexico, Utah, and Colorado are being asked to make voluntary cuts. This plan is likely to end up in court, with lower basin farmers and cities likely targeting the upper basin, where cities like Denver depend on the river water but also aren't located anywhere near it and pipe its water in. Kirk Sigler, NPR News.
5: Body cam footage from federal immigration agents out on patrol in Los Angeles captures using racial slurs about Latinos they're targeting for arrest. Videos are part of a federal lawsuit accusing ICE and Border Patrol agents of racial profiling. The following from NPR's Adrian Florido includes audio of the slurs.
9: In this video from last year, two agents are talking after an immigration raid.
10: I checked one guy's ID.
11: Did you?
10: Yeah.
11: There was a guy, I'm pretty sure he's wet. He was just sitting in that minivan.
9: There was a guy, I'm pretty sure he was wet, one agent says, a shortened version of wetback, a racial slur for Mexicans. In another video, an agent points out the driver of a nearby car.
12: It looked like a tonk in the driver's seat.
9: Tonk is a derogatory term for a migrant. It refers to the sound when an agent's flashlight strikes a migrant's head. The ACLU obtained the footage as part of a lawsuit accusing immigration agents of targeting people because they look Latino. The government says its agents don't racially profile. Adrian Florido, NPR News.
5: New York is suing the prediction

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